Beginning our time this week on the third floor, music from Tomás Luis de Victoria and an Ave Maria performed by the chamber choir Ave Solriga, conducted by Immense Kokars. In the opening, I said that was, I think, the last from that recording, the last Ave Maria, and I'm putting it back on the shelf for a while. Doesn't mean we're not going to hear Ave Marias, though. In fact, I have one coming up for you in the second hour, a very famous one by Bebel. Continuing with Franz Schubert's Mass in E-flat major and the Gloria from that work, Schubert's musical output was tremendous. In his short lifetime, he produced over 600 songs, operas and symphonies, overtures and masses, string quartets, quintets and an octet, 20 piano sonatas, and some 50 choral works. As I've shared with you on other programs, Schubert has a special place in my heart. We'll hear the Vienna State Opera Chorus and the Vienna Philharmonic conducted by Claudio Abbado as we continue with Schubert's Mass in E-flat major with the Gloria here on the third floor.

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The Gloria from the Mass in E-flat Major by Franz Schubert. We heard the Vienna State Opera Chorus with the Vienna Philharmonic, conducted by Claudio Abbado. Roughly four centuries before Schubert, Guillaume de Fay was composing his own works in Italy and France. His Mass for St. Anthony of Padua is another longer work that we continue to explore, this week with the Alleluia and Credo. Pomerium is led by Alexander Blatchley.

Another segment from Guillaume de Fay's Mass for St. Anthony of Padua, and this time out we heard the Alleluia and Credo from that work. Alexander Blatchley led Pomerium. And I hope you can join me next week for continuations of both Masses by Schubert and de Fay, respectively. The featured work this hour is by Frenchman André Caplet. Friend of Claude Debussy, he lived from 1878 to 1925. We're going to listen to his Mass for Three Voices, a choral work that is best described as a short Mass, a Missa Brevis. When I was a choir boy a half century ago, my choir worked on this piece, though we never performed it as far as I can remember. It was one of many vital cogs in my musical development. Its modern sound, harmony, intimate nature were intoxicating, and it was great fun to sing. Challenging, too. This work is a gem, and I hope you enjoy it as well. Music of Caplet, on the third floor, with a performance by La Matrice de Toulouse, conducted by Marc Opstad.

0: hope you liked that short Mass for Three Voices by André Caplet. I can never get enough of it. I'm Bill Cromwell, back on the third floor in a few moments for Music for the Voice by Schubert, Palestrina, Donizetti, and more. We'll begin with German composer Franz Biebl's most famous choral setting.
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0: Bill Cromwell back with you for the second hour of this week's edition of The Third Floor. This is program number 48. Music coming up by Palestrina, Donizetti, and Wilkinson. We begin with a standard of the choral repertoire, Franz Biebl's Ave Maria. Like the Caplet from the first hour, I have great memories of this piece. I had the privilege of singing it alongside my son when he was a choir boy decades after his old dad. Great days indeed. The Augustana Choir performs under the direction of John Hurley.
5: Angelus Domini, nunciavit Maria, et

The beautiful Ave Maria by Franz Biebl. We heard the Augustana Choir conducted by John Hurley. In the first hour, we continued listening to Schubert's Mass in E-flat major. Up next, Lieder from that same composer with text by Ludwig Rellstab. Three songs then, and here are the titles, Autumn, Life's Courage, and Upon the River. Here are some stanzas from the last, Upon the River. Take the last parting kiss and the wavy greeting that I'm still sending ashore before you turn your feet and leave. Already the waves of the stream are pulling briskly at my boat, yet my tear-dimmed gaze keeps being tugged back by longing. Lieder from Schubert on the third floor with Michael Voll baritone and Jean Scott horn with Ulrich Eisenlohr accompanying on the piano.

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Lieder from Schubert with text from Ludwig Rellstab, Michael Vohl baritone, Jean Scott horn, Ulrich Eisenlohr accompanying on the piano. More secular texts and a motet by Palestrina, Adjura Vos from the Song of Songs with John Rutter leading the Cambridge Singers. O daughters of Jerusalem, I charge you, if you find my lover, tell him I am faint with love. How is your beloved better than the others, most beautiful of women, that you charge us so? My lover is radiant and ruddy, outstanding among a thousand. Music of Palestrina.

Adjura Vos from Palestrina and the Song of Songs. John Rutter led the Cambridge Singers. We turn now to music of Donizetti and Regnava nel Silenzio from Lucia di Lammermoor. Waiting with her servant at a fountain, Lucia remembers the night when the ghost of a woman killed at the fountain by Edgardo's ancestor appeared to her and warned her that her romance with Edgardo would end in blood. Beverly Sills sings Lucia with Patricia Kern in the role of the servant. Thomas Shippers leads the London Symphony Orchestra.

and aria by Donizetti from his opera Lucia di Lammermoor. Beverly Sills was the soprano with Patricia Kern mezzo and the London Symphony Orchestra conducted by Thomas Shippers. Sacred music to finish this week's program, and a Salve Regina setting by Robert Wilkinson, born in 1450. Only four of his works survive, and this is one of them. It's excellent. Unfortunate to have only a smattering of his output available, but we'll take what we can. Salve Regina by Robert Wilkinson, performed by the Gabrielli Consort, directed by Paul McCreesh.

Music from right around the turn of the 16th century and Robert Wilkinson, Salve Regina. Paul McCreesh led the Gabrielli Consort.

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My name is Bill Cromwell, your listening companion and host. 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
5: Although his name was obscure for centuries, the piece we're going to hear now has brought this composer back to the fore a bit. His name is Johann Pachelbel, and yes, he is known for this piece, the Canon and Gigue in D major. We will hear a piece based on it, in fact, quite a spoof take on it in just a moment. Right now, the Guildhall String Ensemble with this by Pachelbel.

Those two pieces together, the Canon and Gigue by Johann Pachelbel of the German Baroque, and performed there by the Guildhall String Ensemble. My name is Peter van de Graaff. In just a few minutes, I'm going to share with you a symphony by a Finnish composer, not Sibelius, but his contemporary Erkki Mälartin. A real discovery awaiting you. Right now, a spoof take on the Pachelbel Canon. It's with the Los Angeles Guitar Quartet, and it's called the Pachelbel Loose Canon. Here it is.

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One of the few times you'll hear a fade out in classical music. That's it's kind of a Caribbean take on the Pachelbel canon. The Los Angeles Guitar Quartet performing there, and they called that the Pachelbel Loose Canon. A canon, by the way, is another word for a round. So sort of like row, row, row your boat. One part starts, the other parts continue, playing exactly the same music, but a different time. Here is another example of a canon. It is one of the Etudes, Opus 26, by a woman named Louise Farranque. A 19th century pianist, composer, teacher, Maria Stratigou, plays it.

A Canon, an etude by Louise Farranque. I'm going to go a bit out on a limb here and say that if this composer, our next composer, had not been born around the same time as Sibelius, he would be much better known today, but he's vastly overshadowed by the great Finnish composer. His name is Erkki Mellartin. Last name is spelled M-E-L-A-R-T-I-N. He studied in Germany with a friend of Brahms named Robert Fuchs. He wrote six symphonies, most famously. He was strongly influenced by Sibelius, but I think his symphonies are wonderful, and I'm eager to share this with you. It's a symphony number 4 of the 6, subtitled The Summer Symphony. We have a Finnish ensemble here, the Tampere Philharmonic, and Leonid Green is the conductor. Music of Mellartin.

conductor Leonid Green leading the Tampere Philharmonic Orchestra in that symphony number 4 by the Finnish composer Erkki Mellartin. He gave that a subtitle, calling it the Summer Symphony. Which brings us to one of the summer dreams by American composer Amy Beach.

0: the piano duo Genova and Dimitrov performing that music from Summer Dreams by Amy Beach. We heard the second of the collection, and it's called Robin Redbreast.
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0: I hope that you're doing well. I hope that you will allow me the opportunity of sharing some music with you. I'm Peter Van de Graaff, and we have a couple of pieces here by a French composer named Joseph Canteloube. He is best known for his arrangements, not compositions, but arrangements of songs from southern France, from a region called the Auvergne. And this is one of the best known. It's a shepherd's song, By l'Hérault, it's called. And Véronique Jean is the soprano here with the Lille National Orchestra, conducted by Jean-Claude Casadesus.

very dreamy music from one of the Songs of the Auvergne sets, arranged from songs from southern France, by Joseph Canteloube. It's called By Lero, and that was sung by soprano Véronique Jean. Although best known for the Songs of the Auvergne, Joseph Canteloube wrote other music, and that includes this. It's called Rustique, Rustic Pieces for Wind Trio. They're played by Chicago Chamber Musicians.

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Chicago Chamber Musicians members performing Rustique, Rustic Pieces, for wind trio by Joseph Canteloube. Canteloube studied with Vincent Dandy, who studied with this composer, César Franck. And this is a symphonic poem of his, inspired by the winds, called Les Éolides. Here is the BBC Philharmonic, conducted by Jean-Pascal Tortelier.

inspired by a poem by Le Comte de Lille. That's music by César Franck about the winds of Les Éolides, BBC Philharmonic, conducted by Jean-Pascal Tortelier. And this is an entr'acte from the opera Les Boreades by Jean-Philippe Rameau, describing winds blowing, Collegium 1704, led by Václav Lux.

winds depicted musically in that excerpt from Les Boreades, late opera by Jean-Philippe Rameau, from a complete recording of the opera with Václav Lux conducting and leading Collegium 1704. Here now is a violin concerto by the Polish violinist composer of the 19th century and by all accounts one of the greatest of his time, Henryk Wieniawski. It's the second of his concertos and the best known of them all as well. Julian Rachlin is the violinist, joined by the Israel Philharmonic, conducted by Zubin Mehta.

One great violinist paying tribute to another great violinist, as that music was dedicated to the Spanish composer Pablo de Sarasate, but written by the Polish violinist composer Henryk Wieniawski. Violin Concerto No. 2 with Julian Rachlin Violin, the Israel Philharmonic, Zubin Mehta. Wieniawski had a very talented daughter. She went by the pen name of Poldovsky, so that she could earn her own way in the world and not depend on her father's name. Here's a song by Poldovsky.

0: Laurel and Kolb and Don McMahon performing a song called Columbine by the daughter of Henryk Wieniawski, went by the name of Poldovsky.
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0: I'm Peter Vandegraaff. The instrument, the viola, often doesn't get its due, and let's rectify that right now with some music by a woman who is a professional violist named Rebecca Clark. Patricia McCarty plays that instrument with Virginia Eskin at the piano, Passacaglia on an old English tune.

Patricia McCarty playing the viola, Virginia Eskin the piano, and music by the English-born, later American composer, Rebecca Clark. That's the Passacaglia on an old English tune. On two occasions, Mozart wrote duos for violin and viola. He played both of the instruments at the highest level. Here's the first of those duos, performed on period instruments by Vera Betz and Jürgen Kussmaul.

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Vera Betts and Jürgen Kusmal performing that first of the two violin and viola duos by Mozart. Why did he write that music? As the story goes, his friend Michael Haydn, younger brother of Joseph Haydn, was commissioned to write six duos, wrote four of them, then became sick, and Mozart stepped in and under Michael Haydn's name wrote the other two. Very nice gesture. Speaking of Michael Haydn, this is a responsory.

Florian Heyrich conducting that music, a responsory by Michael Haydn. Just a few minutes, we'll listen to A Suite from the Firebird by Stravinsky. First, this by his teacher, Nikolai Rimsky-Korsakov, the very famous Dance of the Tumblers from the Snow Maiden. Leonard Slatkin, St. Louis Symphony.

That Dance of the Tumblers comes from an opera by Nikolai Rimsky-Korsakov. By the way, he considered that to be his greatest composition, the opera The Snow Maiden. That was Leonard Slatkin conducting the St. Louis Symphony. Rimsky-Korsakov's very talented pupil Igor Stravinsky had his first great success with the ballet The Firebird, written for Sergei Diaghilev. Started on a great, great career. It's one of the most successful ballet composers. Here's a suite from The Firebird. It was arranged many years after he wrote the work, in 1945. Ricardo Chailly conducts the music now with the Royal Concertgebouw Orchestra.

one of a couple of suites arranged from the ballet by Igor Stravinsky, The Firebird, based on Russian folklore. 1945 suite we heard there. That performance by the Amsterdam Royal Concertgebouw Orchestra under the direction of Ricardo Chailly. Something completely different now. This takes us to Elizabethan England, and it is a madrigal by a master of the art form. His name is Thomas Morley. Sweet nymph, come to thy lover, with members of the Hilliard Ensemble.

0: Paul Hillier and a couple members of the Hilliard Ensemble with Sweet Nymph. It's a madrigal by Thomas Morley.
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0: The African English composer Samuel Coleridge Taylor arranged a collection of what he called 24 Negro melodies, and here's one of them, with the National Philharmonic and Michael Repper conductor.

The seventh of the 24 Negro Melodies by African English composer Samuel Coleridge Taylor, conducted by Michael Repper. Thanks for making time for us, for music, and for enjoying it along with me. I'm Peter Van de Graaff. We have a couple of violin romances to hear, and this one is by Samuel Coleridge Taylor. We often hear this in the version for violin and orchestra, but here it is for violin and piano. And it's with Callum Smart Violin, Richard Utley Piano, Samuel Coleridge Taylor's Romance.

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violinist was Callum Smart, pianist Richard Utley, and The Romance by Samuel Coleridge Taylor. Here's another romance for violin, this time with orchestral accompaniment. It's the first of the two by Beethoven. Isaac Stern solos now with the Franz Liszt Chamber Orchestra.

Isaac Stern Violin and the Franz Liszt Chamber Orchestra with the Romance No. 1 of the two by Beethoven. A little more by Beethoven, very famous piece, different character from what we just heard, the Turkish March from the Ruins of Athens, conducted by Claudio Abbado.

Berlin Philharmonic, Claudio Abbado conducting the Turkish March for the Ruins of Athens, music of Beethoven. There is a tenuous connection between our next composer and Beethoven. As the two met at one point, and he desired to study with Beethoven, Beethoven approved of this composer, thought he was very talented, but for some reason turned him down as a student. His name is Cipriani Potter, P-O-T-T-E-R, an English pianist composer, taught at the Royal Academy of Music for many years, in fact was the director of it for a number of years in the 19th century. His dates are, by the way, 1792 to 1871. Here's the Piano Concerto No. 4 by Cipriani Potter with Howard Shelley Piano and the Tasmanian Symphony Orchestra.

And there's a musical discovery for you. Chances are you've not heard music of that composer before. He remains little known. Cipriani Potter. Rather unusual first name. That was apparently his godfather's name. That was the Piano Concerto No. 4 by that English pianist, composer, teacher. And a performance by Howard Shelley Piano, who also conducted the accompanying Tasmanian Symphony Orchestra. Another little-known composer from that same time and place is John Burton, and this is a presto for piano by Burton, played by Ian Hobson.

0: pianist Ian Hobson performing Presto by English composer-pianist John Burton.
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0: Music by a couple of very nationalistic composers drawing from folk life, Edvard Grieg and Béla Bartók. Let's first hear this Mountain Dance by Grieg from his Scenes from Folk Life with pianist Eva Kanardal.

pianist Ava Knardal from her recordings of all the piano music of Edvard Grieg with The Mountain Dance from Scenes from Folk Life. There were two composers in the early 20th century who were good friends, and they traveled around together gathering folk tunes, dances, and songs. They were Béla Bartók and Zoltán Kodály. We have music of each of those. First, Bartók and his Romanian folk dances with Virtuosi di Cumo conducted by Peter Csaba.

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Performance by the Kodály Quartet of their namesake Zoltán Kodály's music, his string quartet number 2. Now to the German Baroque, and we begin with this preamble, which is part of the little notebook for Wilhelm Friedemann Bach by that man's father, Johann Sebastian Bach.

Joseph Payne performing on the clavichord, a preamble from the Little Notebook for Wilhelm Friedemann Bach, written by his father, Johann Sebastian Bach. Here is music by a Czech-born composer and double bassist who was a contemporary of Bach, worked in Dresden, not far from where Bach was in Leipzig, named Jan Dismas Zelenka. This is a sinfonia, and it's performed by the Freiburg Baroque Orchestra, conducted by Gottfried von der Goltz.

Sinfonia in Eight Parts by the Czech-born but German-based composer Jan Dismas Zelenka, with Gottfried von der Goltz conducting the Freiburg Baroque Orchestra. Zelenka, as I mentioned before, lived in fairly close proximity to Bach, who was not far away in Leipzig, as Zelenka was based in Dresden, working for the court of August the Strong. Here's a minuet from the English Suite No. 4 by Bach, played by Bob von Osboden.

0: Bob van Asperen performing that minuet from English Suite No. 4 by Bach.
1: This is Classical New Hampshire, 90.5 WCNH Concord, 89.1 WEVO HD2 Concord, 90.3 W212 AF Nashua, 88.3 WEVS HD2 Nashua, 90.7 WEVN HD2 Keene, 91.3 WEVH HD2 Hanover, 107.1 WEVC HD2 Gorham, and at classicalnh.org.
0: I'm Peter Van de Graaff, and it is my pleasure to be with you sharing music later on by a couple of Norwegian composers. And we think of Norwegian composers, we think of Edvard Grieg first and foremost, perhaps secondarily Johan Halvorsen, but we'll be hearing a work for violin and orchestra by a composer named Christian Sinding. Itzhak Perlman will be the soloist. We also have something by a woman who was a pianist composer from Grieg's time. The two were close friends. Agata Bakker Grøndahl is her name. Before we get to any of that, however, some music by Franz Schubert, including a work he wrote as a young teenager, his Symphony No. 1. I'll have that for you in just a moment or two. Here is a very famous piece by Franz Schubert, the Military March No. 1. It's played by Yara Tal and Andreas Hruthausen.

music by a composer who was undoubtedly the greatest of all composers for piano for hand music, very prolifically writing for that ensemble. Franz Schubert is his name, and that was his Military March No. 1, one of his best-known pieces. Jadotal and Andreas Kruthausen were the two pianists. What a great start Franz Schubert had in his career as a symphonic writer. He was just 16 years old, and yes, still very much under the influence of Haydn and Mozart when he wrote this, but what an accomplishment. Symphony No. 1 in D, already a great masterpiece. Here is the Royal Concertgebouw Orchestra, Nicholas Arnoncourt, the conductor, and Schubert's Symphony No. 1.

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Very few composers in music history were at such a young age when they wrote a masterpiece like the piece we just heard. A 16-year-old Franz Schubert wrote that Symphony No. 1 in D. It was performed by the Royal Concertgebouw Orchestra. The conductor was Nicholas Arnoncourt. Now we turn to Norwegian music. No Grieg, but a couple of other composers. This is a traditional Norwegian melody, first of all, a dance called a minuet, and it is performed by the Lodestar Trio.

three string players making up the Lodestar Trio, playing that minuet, which is a predecessor to a waltz, a simple dance in a triple meter, three beats to the measure, traditional Norwegian music. Contemporary and friend of Edvard Grieg here, her name is Agata Bakker Grøndahl, a noted pianist-composer. Natalia Strelchenko has recorded all of her piano music, and she wrote a lot of it. And here are her five piano pieces, Opus 63.

five piano pieces, otherwise known as Fantasy Pieces, Opus 63, by the Norwegian pianist-composer Agata Bakker-Grøndahl, a friend of Edvard Grieg. In fact, the two performed the Grieg's piano concerto together on multiple occasions. When we think of Norwegian music, we think of Edvard Grieg, and virtually everyone is compared to him in some way. Some consider our next Norwegian composer to be the successor to Grieg, and indeed he is one of the most highly regarded composers from that country. He lived from 1856 to 1941, and his name is Christian Sinding. He wrote a little piece, Rustles of Spring, for which he is best known, but he was very prolific. And this is also a highly regarded piece. Itzhak Perlman is the violinist with the Pittsburgh Symphony and Andre Previn, and it is the Suite in A Minor.

Itzhak Perlman, violin, Pittsburgh Symphony, Andre Previn conducting Suite in A Minor by Christian Sinding, which has that very unusual structure. The first movement is very tiny, and to me it sounds like a finale, but then it goes on from there. Music by Norwegian Christian Sinding. Here's the Ave Maria by William Byrd.

0: the Gesualdo Six singing Ave Maria by William Byrd.
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0: Peter Van de Graaff here, inviting you to stay tuned because we're going to listen to a piano concerto by Sergei Prokofiev, his best loved one, which is the piano concerto number 3, and the pianist will be Marta Argerich, the Argentinian pianist. We're going to begin with her by herself, and she performs this music of Chopin. Here is the Nocturne in C minor, opus 48, number 1 of Chopin.

one of the Nocturnes of Chopin. The C minor, Opus 48, number 1. The pianist was Marta Argerich, and you probably noticed with the background little coughs and noises, that was made in concert, and the date was set 1978. It was in the Concertgebouw in Amsterdam. This is a sonata by Francesco Maria Veracini. He was an Italian composer, born in Florence, from the High Baroque, 1690 to 1768, his dates. We'll listen to the first of his sonatas, performed by Trio Settecento.

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When we think of the Baroque sonata, we don't think of an extended five-movement work that lasts more than 18 minutes. But there you have it, one of several academic sonatas, as the composer Francesco Maria Veracini called them. That was the first in D major. And a performance by Trio Settecento on period instruments. Rachel Barton Pine, violin, John Mark Rosendahl, cello, and David Schrader, harpsichord. We're going to hear in just a moment or two a very different piece from that, the third piano concerto by Sergei Prokofiev with pianist Marta Argerich. And she and Sergei Babayan recorded some more music of Prokofiev together, this arrangement of part of the ballet Romeo and Juliet. This is The Quarrel.

Sergei Babayan and Marta Argerich with that music from Prokofiev's Romeo and Juliet in Sergei Babayan's transcription for two pianos. This is one of the most beloved of 20th century piano concertos, and the performance we're going to hear was from the 1998-99 season of the Royal Concertgebouw Orchestra of Amsterdam. Something of an important year for them. It was the 10th anniversary of Ricardo Chailly becoming the music director of the orchestra. It was also the 110th anniversary of the orchestra itself. This recording from December of 1998, as you're going to hear in performance, in concert, Marta Argerich with the Royal Concertgebouw Orchestra of Amsterdam and Ricardo Chailly conducting. This is the third piano concerto by Sergei Prokofiev.

We've heard a performance from 1998 of music of Sergei Prokofiev. The place was one of the great music halls in the world, the Royal Concertgebouw in Amsterdam, with that orchestra conducted by Ricardo Chailly, and the pianist was Marta Argerich. Sergei Prokofiev's Piano Concerto No. 3. It took Prokofiev quite a while to write that piece. He actually got his first ideas for it in 1911, and then the principal theme of the second movement came to him a couple years later, so he worked off and on the work. He was in the United States when he finished the piece. In fact, it was given its premiere in 1921 with the Chicago Symphony, and Frederick Stock conducted. Prokofiev himself was pianist on that occasion. A little more by Prokofiev, arranged for cello and piano. This is the march from The Love for Three Oranges with Christophe Croizet and Alexander Panfilov.

0: That's one of Prokofiev's best love tunes, the March from the Love for Three Oranges, an opera dating from around the same time as the Third Piano Concerto. Christoph Coise cello, and the pianist was Alexander Panfilov.
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0: Here's the overture to the opera Zais by Jean-Philippe Rameau.

The overture to the opera from 1748 by Jean-Philippe Rameau called Zaïs, a heroic pastoral. And that performance was by the musicians of the Louvre on period instruments, conducted by Mark Minkowski. Before we get to Schubert's tragic symphony, the number 4, we have music here by Rameau, followed by something by Marin Marais, both from the French Baroque. This is the Montagnana Trio, clarinet, cello, and piano. So you know right away that this is not a period instrument performance. There was no clarinet in Jean-Philippe Rameau's time. But this is an arrangement of the fifth concert from the Pièce de Clavecin, the harpsichord pieces in concert by Rameau.

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the Montagnana Trio, performing that music by Rameau, originally for harpsichord and a few string instruments. The fifth of the harpsichord pieces in concert with other instruments. That's how that's translated, Pièce de clavecin en concert by Rameau. Another great French Baroque composer from just a generation before, Marin Marais, wrote this. It's a set of variations on La Folia de España, and it's performed by Charlotte Maddox and Nancy Ambrose King.

0: Nancy Ambrose, King Oboe Charlotte Maddox Harpsichord, Les Folies d'Espagne by Marin Marais.
1: Well, we've heard a number of recordings featuring Rolf Leeslevon lately, but in keeping with the recent spate of recordings dedicated to Giovanni Girolamo Kapsberger, we hear the complete Book One, published in Venice in 1604, this week right here on Millennium of Music.
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0: This is the Menuhin Festival Orchestra, conducted by Sir Yehudi Menuhin, as we listen to Schubert's Symphony No. 4 in C minor. Because of the dark character of the work, it's known as the Tragic Symphony.

On the whole, it's really rather a happy piece of music, but there are some darker pages to that symphony. And so it's known as the Tragic Symphony, particularly how it opens. Symphony number 4 in C minor by Franz Schubert. The recording from the late 1960s by an orchestra conducted by Sir Yehudi Menuhin, better known as a violinist. This is a song simply called Song by Schubert.

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3: A wet and windy day ahead as a low-pressure system approaches. Some patchy fog this morning with widespread rain showers and a few rumbles of thunder, with thunderstorms then becoming more likely this afternoon into this evening, some of which may become severe and produce heavy rain, damaging winds, and potentially a tornado. With anticipated heavy rain, a flood watch will go into effect for central New Hampshire through 8 p.m. this evening. Winds may gust up to 40 miles per hour at times today, with highs in the mid-60s north in Stratford to the upper 70s south in Concord. Thunderstorms dissipate early overnight, with showers becoming more isolated. Winds remain gusty up to 30 miles per hour, with partly cloudy skies and lows in the upper 40s north in Berlin to the mid-50s south in Keene. Scattered rain showers and isolated thunderstorms remain mostly confined to our northern counties tomorrow, with partly sunny skies and winds gusting up to 35 miles per hour. High temperatures for Friday in the upper 60s north in Littleton to the lower 80s south in Nashua. For NHPR, this is meteorologist Madeline Smith reporting from the Mount Washington Observatory.
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0: The first of several processions we'll be hearing is from Wagner's Lohengrin with Solid Brass, Elsa's Procession to the Cathedral.

Elsa's Procession to the Cathedral from the opera Lohengrin by Richard Wagner. I'm Peter Van de Graaff. Featured ahead will be Gabriel Fauré's first piano quartet. Hope you'll stay with me for that. Some processional music right now as we listen to this by Nikolai Rimsky-Korsakov, the famous Procession of the Nobles from his opera Mlada with Empire Brass.

That was Empire Brass performing The Procession of the Nobles from the opera Mlada by Nikolai Rimsky-Korsakov. Another procession now, which is by Rimsky-Korsakov's pupil Alexander Glazunov, The Wedding Procession, the Romanian State Orchestra led by Horia Andreescu.

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Performance conducted by Horia Andreescu and performed by the Romanian State Orchestra of The Wedding Procession by Russian composer Alexander Glazunov, written in 1889. The last of our processions here is by the English composer Herbert Howells. It was written in 1920, and it simply depicts a procession of people walking from the distance, passing the listener, and then walking into the distance. Simply called Procession by Herbert Howells, London Symphony, conducted by Richard Hickox.

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1: Katerina Ismailova is one of opera's most complex and tragic figures. Trapped in a loveless marriage and crushed by cruelty and oppression, she is driven to acts of shocking violence, only to be ultimately destroyed by her passions. I'm Lisa Flynn. It's Shostakovich's powerful and heartbreaking Lady Macbeth of Mtsensk from La Scala in Milan. I hope you'll be listening.
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From the film score to As You Like It, which William Walton wrote in collaboration with Sir Laurence Olivier, we heard The Procession there, performed by Carl Davis, who conducted the London Philharmonic Orchestra. Jean Ibaud and friends now perform together this piano quartet number 1 by Fauré.

Pianist Jean Hubot and friends with Fauré's first piano quartet. 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

0: Alexandra Tarot and Eric Lesage performing from Satie's ballet La Belle Excentrique. That's a can-can.
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3: Stormy and windy weather is expected today across New Hampshire as a low pressure system approaches, with a flood watch in effect for central New Hampshire until 8 p.m. tonight. Patchy fog and widespread rain showers this morning with a few rumbles of thunder, with storms becoming more likely this afternoon and a few becoming severe, which may bring heavy rain, damaging winds, and potentially a tornado. Winds around 10 to 15 miles an hour, gusting up to 40 miles an hour at times, with mostly cloudy skies and high temperatures in the mid-60s north in Colebrook to the upper 70s south of Manchester. Any thunderstorms taper off early tonight, with rain becoming much more isolated. Windy conditions linger, gusting up to 30 miles per hour, with partly cloudy skies and lows in the upper 40s north in Lancaster to the mid-50s south in Hillsborough. Rain showers more scattered and staying mostly confined to our northern counties on Friday. Winds gusting up to 35 miles an hour with partly sunny skies and high temperatures in the upper 60s north in Gorham to the lower 80s south in Exeter. For NHPR, this is meteorologist Madeline Smith reporting from the Mount Washington Observatory.
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Hello there, and welcome to Exploring Music. It's Paul McLachlan here, and thanks for coming along today. We need company on our intrepid journey. This is the 10th week we've devoted to the exploration of the development of the symphony as a form. And so far this week, we've heard Russian composers like Scriabin, and we had a Romanian composer, George Enescu, Carl Szymanowski, Polish composer, Alexander Zemblinsky, who is Viennese, even Shostakovich and William Walton. And I thought that for the last 2 days this week, it'd be fun to come back to the United States. We're going to have a look and see what's going on in U.S. of A. in the 1920s and 30s. Of course, Charles Ives had already been there. By the time any of our composers we're going to listen to today were around, Ives had already written all four of his symphonies. But we have a really American story in our first piece. Howard Hanson, born in, I'm not making this up, Wahoo, Nebraska. Swedish immigrant parents. Hanson went off to New York City and to Chicago. A really bright young musician. He was only 20 years old when he got his first teaching position at the College of the Pacific. He wrote a lot of music there in California and attracted attention and won the Prix de Rome in 1921. During his year in Rome, he wrote so much music, including this piece, which we're going to hear now, the first symphony, which he entitled Nordic Symphony. Hanson conducted the premiere of his Nordic Symphony when he returned to New York City. The premiere was given in 1924, and it proved a door opener for Hanson, and also a door opener for the Eastman School, because George Eastman, of Kodak fame, great music lover in Rochester, New York, invited Howard Hanson to come and form a school. It's the Eastman School. Let's hear two movements of Howard Hanson's Symphony No. 1 in E minor, the Nordic. First movement marked Andante Solenne, that's solemn, and then Allegro con forza, lots of energy there. Second movement, Andante Teneramente, that means tenderly, con simplicità, with a simple expression. You can tell that Hanson had been writing this in Rome. In this performance, we hear Gerard Schwartz conducting the Seattle Symphony Orchestra. The first two movements of Howard Hanson's Symphony No. 1, music from 1922, first heard in New York during the year 1924.

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winner of the Prix de Rome, conducted in New York City when he came back in 1924 and was offered the opportunity to open the Eastman School by George Eastman of the Kodak Corporation. It's a great little bit of American history right there. And now, let's see, what else should we hear? Something very different. We're going to come back to another movement of Hansen in a moment. But first of all, I'd like to introduce you to a very interesting fellow, 1 year older than Howard Hansen, William Grant Still, born 1895 in Woodville, Mississippi. His father is a band leader there, little town, who died when William was only 3 months old. His mom moved to Little Rock, Arkansas, remarried, and young William Grant Still grew up a marvelous young musician, went off to Wilberforce University. It's an Ohio traditional black school. Later on, won a scholarship to Oberlin, and from Oberlin, he went to New York City, where he worked with everybody in town, but particularly with some very interesting figures from the Harlem Renaissance, which was in high form in the 1920s. People like Noble Sissel, like James P. Johnson, the great stride pianist, and especially W.C. Handy, the man who wrote the St. Louis Blues, the founder of the blues, led an orchestra there, and William Grant Still played for Handy and wrote for him. So that's all in the 1920s. Busy time then. We're going to hear a piece from just a few years later, 1930, William Grant Still's Symphony No. 1, which he titled Afro-American. And it's an interesting point that the first performance of this piece was given in Rochester, New York, under the direction of our first composer on today's show, Howard Hansen, who conducted the premiere of this Afro-American Symphony of William Grant Still. It was the first time that a major orchestra had ever played a big piece of music by an African-American composer. We're going to hear two movements now, the second movement, which the composer titled Sorrow, and the third movement, which he titled Humor. In this performance, we'll hear Naimi Yarvey conducting the Detroit Symphony Orchestra, two movements of the first symphony of William Grant Still, the Afro-American Symphony from 1930.

0: Makes you want to sing Hallelujah, doesn't it? That piece got a lot of performances in the 1930s. We just heard two movements of William Grant Still's first symphony, Afro-American. In fact, I read that when the Kansas City Philharmonic first played this piece, after that movement we just heard, the audience wouldn't quit applauding. The conductor had to repeat that movement, had to encore it in the middle of the symphony. Lovely performance from Nima Yarvi and the Detroit Symphony Orchestra. Two movements of the Afro-American Symphony, Symphony No. 1 of William Grant Still, music from 1930. You're tuned in to Exploring Music. We're exploring the development of this symphony yet again, the 10th time we've done this over the years. And in today's show and tomorrow, we've come home to the United States. Just heard music of Howard Hanson and of William Grant Still. I got one more from Howard Hanson coming up in a moment. Drop us a line. Let us know how you like the show. The easiest way to get to us is just to go to our website, which always has new stuff on it anyway. So have a look and then drop us a line. It's all at exploringmusic.org.
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0: All right, call me a sentimental fool, but I have to play this one movement of Howard Hanson's second symphony, which is called The Romantic. This movement gets played at the conclusion of every concert of the World Symphony Orchestra. You ever hear of that ensemble? It's an amazing band. Well, it's a symphony orchestra. And they're kids who are 14, 15, 16, 17 years old who play like pros at the Interlochen Arts Academy. And Howard Hanson used to go often to work at the Interlochen Arts Academy. And it became a tradition, which Hanson started himself, that at the conclusion of a concert, Hanson would hand the baton to the young concertmaster and leave the stage, leaving the orchestra to play under its own direction this music which we're going to hear right now. In this performance, Gerard Schwartz and the Seattle Symphony, second movement of Hanson's Romantic.

Well-known and much beloved, that piece. The slow movement of Howard Hanson's Second Symphony, the Romantic Symphony, in that performance, Gerard Schwartz with the Seattle Symphony Orchestra. And now one kind of wild piece to go out on. We've had two fairly conservative works from Howard Hanson, a piece from an African-American composer, William Grant Still, which employs wonderful elements of spiritual and sort of hallelujah music altogether. But nothing like this coming up. George Antheil, born in Trenton, New Jersey, 1900. Began to take lessons first in Philadelphia, and then in New York he studied with Ernst Bloch. And then George Antheil came into really good fortune. He met a wonderful philanthropist in Philadelphia, a woman named Mary Curtis Bach. She was the heir to the Curtis Publishing Company. It's his Saturday Evening Post and a lot of women's magazines. And she used her fortune to start the Curtis Institute, which continues to this day as one of the great music schools of the world. Mary Curtis Bach looked at this young kid, George Antheil, kind of a wise kid from the photographs at the time, and she said, "Young man, you need encouragement and you need to go to Europe. I'm going to write you a little stipend so you can get there." And Antheil had such a great time in Europe. He got there in 1922. He knew everybody in 2 days. He even said he knew Stravinsky. And when he finally met Stravinsky, Stravinsky said, "Young man, I've been hearing that you're one of my best friends. You must never say that again." Didn't stop him. He came back to the United States and gave these monster concerts, including one at Carnegie Hall in 1927. Lots of innovation in this concert. The piece we're going to hear employs, among other things, an airplane engine and a siren. He also employed a very unusual ensemble to play his jazz symphony. He hired W.C. Handy's band. That band had within it William Grant Still, the composer of the piece we were just listening to earlier. So all of this history tied up together. Here's a concert in 1927 from Carnegie Hall. It's a hoot, and it caused a riot, but not just because of the music. Let's listen to the music first, and I'll tell you about the riot in 10 or 12 minutes. In this performance, Michael Tilson Thomas with a wonderful young orchestra, the New World Symphony Orchestra. The solo pianist is Michael Linville. Music of George Antheil, a jazz symphony from 1925.

What fun! George Antheil's A Jazz Symphony, composed in 1925, given a riotous performance at Carnegie Hall in 1927. In this performance, we heard Michael Tilson Thomas leading the New World Symphony. This is the sort of music that Michael Tilson Thomas probably does better than anyone else in the world. And the New World Symphony makes a wonderful companion for him. These are very young players. Well, they're in their early 20s, fresh out of conservatories. Michael Linville was the pianist in that performance. That's a slightly revised version of George Antheil's Jazz Symphony. I mentioned the airplane engine and the siren, which were such big features in the first performance, and that's what caused the riot. The airplane engine, a big propeller in Carnegie Hall, blew so hard it started to knock people's wigs off. And then the siren takes a long time, it turned out, to activate. So it came in late and kept on going. And it kept on going long after the music was going until finally a couple of the people in the audience took out their handkerchiefs and waved them and said, "Please, please, take prisoner. We surrender." What a wonderful night that must have been, that concert in 1927 at Carnegie Hall with W.C. Handy playing music of George Antheil. There is something to conjure on, imagining that performance. And we have more great music tomorrow. Aaron Copland's First Symphony, which employed his teacher, Nadia Boulanger, as organ soloist. That's from around 1924 and 25. Also, we'll hear music of Virgil Thompson and the First Symphony of Samuel Barber to conclude this 10th week of A Study of Symphonic Form. Hope you can join us tomorrow. And just as much, I hope you just stay tuned right now because there's more beautiful music coming up right now. Exploring Music is produced by Sidney Gillard at WFMT in Chicago and produced and engineered by Bill Sigmund at Digital Island Studios here in New York City. Our production assistants are Ella Pinsloop, Eric Opland, Adela Skoronsky, and Weston Williams. Rebecca Neistat is the WFMT production and syndication manager. Exploring Music is made possible by the generous support of the Paul M. Angel Family Foundation, Helen Sell, the Earl and Brenda Shapiro family, Mr. and Mrs. William G. Brown, Eugene Jarvis and Sasha Gerritsen, the Julian Family Foundation, and the listener supporters of WFMT. I'm Bill McLaughlin. 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

0: This is Classical New Hampshire, 90.5 WCNH Concord, 89.1 WEVO HD2 Concord, 90.3 W212 AF Nashua, 88.3 WEVS HD2 Nashua, 90.7 WEVN HD2 Keene, 91.3 WEVH HD2 Hanover, 107.1 WEVC HD2 Gorham, and at classicalnh.org.
1: Feminine Fusion has been honored for excellence by the National Endowment for the Arts.
2: From the WCNY studios in Syracuse, New York, this is Feminine Fusion. I'm your host, Diane Jones. Every week, we take a look at women in the classical music world, those who are a part of history, and the women who are making history today. These are women who create, perform, and inspire. This is the sense of the desert hills, that there is room enough and time enough. Mary Hunter Austin. The desert and the sun, they go hand in hand, barren, uninhabitable, yet each holds beauty and inspiration. Today we revel in that beauty as we listen to the music of sun and sand. Jennifer Bellore is on the music composition faculty at the University of Nevada, Las Vegas. So it's no surprise she takes considerable inspiration from the desert around her. The liner notes from her CD, Reflections at Dusk, describe her music this way. There is a zone of beauty between light and dark, where colors and transitions are at their most ephemeral. Bellore reflects on some of those impressions as specifically inspired by the gorgeous sunsets in the Las Vegas area when overlooking the Whitney Mesa Trail. Far from the strip and gazing at the expansive skies juxtaposed with the rocky terrain, Bellore meditates on the gently shifting lyricism where earth meets the sky. Here are James Whiting and Merrick Hadji-Sheik, vibraphones, Emily Montoya Barnes, harp, and Gabriela Ordóñez Villalobos, marimba.

Stefania De Kennessy is a native of Budapest and received her compositional training at Yale and Princeton. I have a piano solo from her now, which was commissioned by Mary Kathleen Ernst, who we'll also hear in this performance. It's an exciting work titled Sunburst, and it takes that title from the bright, explosive opening theme. And in my opinion, this is a work that doesn't need a great deal more description. I think you'll find it is exactly what it says it is. Sunburst. Here's pianist Mary Kathleen Ernst.

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1: Piano, which means adding items to change some of the sounds the instruments produce, including paper woven between the strings to make the sound of a kalimba, paper clips and coils placed on the base of the strings to make the sound of buzzing bees, and clips placed on a bass note to sound like a joyous and raucous rattle in the final part of this piece. After a calm introduction of short cadenzas, the sun wakes up, and the sound of the kalimba creates a groove over which the flowers dance. The Sun and Her Flowers was written for Harps of the North, directed by Anita Aslin, and funded by PRS Foundation Women Make Music. Here are Lauren Scott, Elizabeth Bass, Alexander Ryder, and Eleanor Turner.

The Sun and Her Flowers by Lauren Scott, inspired by the short poem of the same name by Rupi Kaur. Our harpists were Lauren Scott, Elizabeth Bass, Alexander Ryder, and Eleanor Turner. Somehow the harp seems to lend itself to depictions of the sun just perfectly. Perhaps it harkens back to Greek and Roman mythology. Harpist Lavinia Meyer brings this next work to life from Polish composer Hania Rani. Rani gives us the simplest of explanations for her inspiration. Sun is inspired by the sensation of the warmth of the sun, but also by the feeling of being small in the face of the universe. Let's take a listen.

0: Sun by Hani Irani, inspired by the warmth of the sun as well as the feeling of being small in the face of the universe. We heard Lavinia Meyer perform. From the desert sand to the sand that meets the sea, from the brightest sun of midday to the sun that never sets, I'm Diane Jones, inviting you to join me for Music of Sun and Sand this week on Feminine Fusion.
1: Thursday morning at 8 on Classical New Hampshire. 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
0: Next on Feminine Fusion, we turn from the warmth of the sun to the sands that meet the sea, and a performance from Caroline Eidsten Dahl. Dahl plays recorder with leading ensembles in her home of Norway as well as abroad. When a performer chooses to put a work on their CD, it's most often because it inspires them. That is certainly the case for this work, Seashore Meditations, which Dahl has included on her release, Blackbird. It's no surprise, considering Norway ranks second in the world for longest coastline. Here is Caroline Eidsten Dahl, recorder, with Vergard Lund, guitar, and Seashore Meditations by Morten Gotthaug.

Caroline Eidston Dahl recorder with Bergard Lund guitar, and Seashore Meditations by Morten Gotthaug. This work from composer Myra Warschauer is inspired by place and spirituality. She tells us, "Like Streams in the Desert" was commissioned and premiered by the Dayton Philharmonic Orchestra, Neil Gittleman, music director, with support from the Jewish Federation of Greater Dayton, to recognize the 50th anniversary of the State of Israel. It's inspired by Psalm 126, whose theme is the return of exiles to Zion. Return us from our exile like streams in the desert. Warschauer's inspiration came during a six-week residency in Israel during the spring of 1997. Kirk Trevor conducts the Slovak Radio Symphony Orchestra with "Like Streams in the Desert" by Myra Warschauer.

The Slovak Radio Symphony Orchestra was led by Kirk Trevor. We heard Like Streams in the Desert by Myra Warshauer. Warshauer has devoted much of her creative output to Jewish themes, as well as a love and respect for the earth. We'll wrap up today's program with a work that brings daylight to night. Here are Finnish composer Uti Tarkkanen's program notes. Midnight Sun Variations for Orchestra is about the light in the Arctic summer night, when the northern sky above the Arctic Circle reflects a rich spectrum of infinitely nuanced hues that, as autumn draws near, are once again veiled in darkness. When Europe's biggest and most unpolluted wildernesses, the tundra and dense coniferous forests, mystified by Jean Sibelius in his last large-scale work, Tapiola, are bathed in countless shades of light. The work begins with a sparkling ray of sunshine. The orchestra radiates and rises, playfully traces it round and goes back to the beginning again. Solitary wind solos soar above the orchestra, softly proclaiming the peace of the summer night to answering sighs from a horn. A new beginning finally emerges in the strings, a chord beating with rugged, primitive force that fills the whole space with its warmth. This sets off a pulse of constantly remixing chords that ultimately fires the whole orchestra into action until the strings break away, ascend to the heights, and impart maybe the most important message of all. My first child was born on just such a night, as the summer's last warm day gave way to a dawn shrouded in autumnal mist, in a flash wiping away a whole season. Midnight Sun Variations is also about the opening of a woman's body to accommodate new life, about giving birth when the woman and the child within her part company, restoring her former self as the light fades into autumn. The work was commissioned by the BBC Philharmonic and the National Arts Centre Orchestra in Canada and is dedicated to John Storgarts. Here is the Finnish Radio Symphony Orchestra under the baton of Nicholas Kollon.

0: Midnight Sun Variations by Outi Tarkkanen was performed by the Finnish Radio Symphony Orchestra. Nicholas Kolon conducted. And that wraps up this episode of The Music of Sun and Sand. Thank you, as always, for listening. I'm Diane Jones, inviting you to join me again next time as we celebrate women in the classical music world who create, perform, and inspire right here on Feminine Fusion. Feminine Fusion is a production of WCNY-FM in Syracuse, New York. For more information about this and other Feminine Fusion episodes, visit wcny.org/femininefusion.
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5: This is the Composer's Datebook for June 18th. I'm John Burge. Okay, violin soloists have it easy. There are thousands of violin concertos they can choose from, starting in the Baroque era of Bach and Vivaldi, and continuing right up to the present day, with new violin concertos available from composers from John Adams to Ellen Tafe Zwillick. But oboe concertos? Not so much. Oh, there are some very fine oboe concertos out there, but they just aren't being written as often as new works for the violin or piano, it seems. But on today's date in 2010, a welcome new oboe concerto by the contemporary Russian composer Rodion Chedrin received its premiere at the Concertgebouw in Amsterdam. In describing his new work, Chedrin wrote, "It was my intention to give expression to the entire palette of the tonal and technical qualities of this wonderful instrument. In my score, there are, however, two further essential actors, the English horn, which permanently imitates or answers the solo instrument, and the orchestra itself." Now, Rodion Chedrin knows a thing or two about writing concertos and has written quite a few for trumpet, cello, and viola, 6 piano concertos, as well as 5 showpiece concertos for orchestra.

Composer's Datebook is produced by APM, American Public Media, in conjunction with the American Composers Forum, reminding you that all music was once new.

I'm Peter Vandegraaff. The instrument, the viola, often doesn't get its due, and let's rectify that right now with some music by a woman who is a professional violist named Rebecca Clark. Patricia McCarty plays that instrument with Virginia Eskin at the piano, Passacaglia on an old English tune.

Patricia McCarty playing the viola, Virginia Eskin the piano, and music by the English-born, later American composer, Rebecca Clark. That's the Passacaglia on an Old English Tune. On two occasions, Mozart wrote duos for violin and viola. He played both of the instruments at the highest level. Here's the first of those duos, performed on period instruments by Vera Betz and Jürgen Kussmaul.

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0: Vera Betts and Jürgen Kusmal performing that first of the two violin and viola duos by Mozart.
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0: Just a few minutes, we'll listen to a suite from The Firebird by Stravinsky. First, this by his teacher, Nikolai Rimsky-Korsakov, the very famous Dance of the Tumblers from The Snow Maiden. Leonard Slatkin, St. Louis Symphony.

That Dance of the Tumblers comes from an opera by Nikolai Rimsky-Korsakov. By the way, he considered that to be his greatest composition, the opera The Snow Maiden. That was Leonard Slatkin conducting the St. Louis Symphony. Rimsky-Korsakov's very talented pupil Igor Stravinsky had his first great success with the ballet The Firebird, written for Sergei Diaghilev. Started on a great, great career. It's one of the most successful ballet composers. Here's a suite from The Firebird. It was arranged many years after he wrote the work, in 1945. Ricardo Chailly conducts the music now with the Royal Concertgebouw Orchestra.

0: one of a couple of suites arranged from the ballet by Igor Stravinsky, The Firebird, based on Russian folklore. 1945 suite we heard there. That performance by the Amsterdam Royal Concertgebouw Orchestra under the direction of Ricardo Chailly.
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0: The African English composer Samuel Coleridge Taylor arranged a collection of what he called 24 Negro melodies, and here's one of them, with the National Philharmonic and Michael Repper conductor.

The seventh of the 24 Negro Melodies by African English composer Samuel Coleridge Taylor, conducted by Michael Repper. Thanks for making time for us, for music, and for enjoying it along with me. I'm Peter Van de Graaff. We have a couple of violin romances to hear, and this one is by Samuel Coleridge Taylor. We often hear this in the version for violin and orchestra, but here it is for violin and piano. And it's with Callum Smart Violin, Richard Utley Piano, Samuel Coleridge Taylor's Romance.

violinist was Callum Smart, pianist Richard Utley, and The Romance by Samuel Coleridge Taylor. Here's another romance for violin, this time with orchestral accompaniment. It's the first of the two by Beethoven. Isaac Stern solos now with the Franz Liszt Chamber Orchestra.

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0: Isaac Stern Violin and the Franz Liszt Chamber Orchestra with the Romance No. 1 of the 2 by Beethoven.
1: 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I'll bring you concert performances recorded at Orchestra Hall, along with selections from the CSO's vast catalog of commercial recordings. The Chicago Symphony Orchestra, Saturday evenings at 6, right here on Classical New Hampshire.
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0: There is a tenuous connection between our next composer and Beethoven. As the two met at one point and he desired to study with Beethoven, Beethoven approved of this composer, thought he was very talented, but for some reason turned him down as a student. His name is Cipriani Potter, P-O-T-T-E-R, an English pianist composer, taught at the Royal Academy of Music for many years, in fact was the director of it for a number of years in the 19th century. His dates are, by the way, 1792 to 1871. Here's the Piano Concerto No. 4 by Cipriani Potter with Howard Shelley Piano and the Tasmanian Symphony Orchestra.

And there's a musical discovery for you. Chances are you've not heard music of that composer before. He remains little known. Cipriani Potter. Rather unusual first name. That was apparently his godfather's name. That was the Piano Concerto No. 4 by that English pianist, composer, teacher. And a performance by Howard Shelley Piano, who also conducted the accompanying Tasmanian Symphony Orchestra. Another little-known composer from that same time and place is John Burton, and this is a presto for piano by Burton, played by Ian Hobson.

0: pianist Ian Hobson performing Presto by English composer-pianist John Burton.
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2: 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That's next time with the San Francisco Symphony.
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0: Music by a couple of very nationalistic composers drawing from folk life, Edvard Grieg and Béla Bartók. Let's first hear this Mountain Dance by Grieg from his Scenes from Folk Life with pianist Ava Kanardal.

pianist Ava Knardal from her recordings of all the piano music of Edvard Grieg with The Mountain Dance from Scenes from Folk Life. There were two composers in the early 20th century who were good friends, and they traveled around together gathering folk tunes, dances, and songs. They were Béla Bartók and Zoltán Kodály. We have music of each of those. First, Bartók and his Romanian folk dances with Virtuosi di Cumo conducted by Peter Csaba.

Virtuosi di Cumo, conducted by Peter Chaba, and the Romanian Folk Dances by Béla Bartók. Not long after he and Zoltán Kodály spent a good deal of time traveling the countryside gathering folk music, did Bartók's friend Zoltán Kodály write this music. 1916 now is the year, and this is appropriately the Kodály Quartet performing the String Quartet No. 2 by Zoltán Kodály.

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1: 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I'm Candace Agree. 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

0: the next Heifetz On Air, Piano Palooza, we'll share with you highlights from the one night of the summer that our remarkable faculty pianists take the stage with no strings attached. Literally, works by Rossini, Astor Piazzolla, Franz Liszt, and more for pianos and pianists in solo and in pairs, all in performances from the Heifetz Institute. Piano Palooza next time on Heifetz On Air.
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2: Here's music by a Czech-born composer and double bassist who was a contemporary of Bach, worked in Dresden, not far from where Bach was in Leipzig, named Jan Dismas Zelenka. This is a sinfonia, and it's performed by the Freiburg Baroque Orchestra, conducted by Gottfried von der Goltz.

Sinfonia in Eight Parts by the Czech-born but German-based composer Jan Dismas Zelenka, with Gottfried von der Goltz conducting the Freiburg Baroque Orchestra. Zelenka, as I mentioned before, lived in fairly close proximity to Bach, who was not far away in Leipzig, as Zelenka was based in Dresden, working for the court of August the Strong. Here is a minuet from the English Suite No. 4 by Bach, played by Bob von Osboden.

0: Bob van Asperen performing that minuet from English Suite No. 4 by Bach.
1: Katerina Ismailova is one of opera's most complex and tragic figures. Trapped in a loveless marriage and crushed by cruelty and oppression, she is driven to acts of shocking violence, only to be ultimately destroyed by her passions. I'm Lisa Flynn. It's Shostakovich's powerful and heartbreaking Lady Macbeth of Mtsensk from La Scala in Milan. I hope you'll be listening.
2: Saturday afternoon at 1 on Classical New Hampshire. 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In addition to favorites from Peter Vandegraaff, the New York Film, and the CSO. 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
0: I'm Peter Vandegraaff, and it is my pleasure to be with you sharing music later on by a couple of Norwegian composers. And we think of Norwegian composers, we think of Edvard Grieg first and foremost, perhaps secondarily Johan Halvorsen, but we'll be hearing a work for violin and orchestra by a composer named Christian Sinding. Itzhak Perlman will be the soloist. We also have something by a woman who was a pianist composer from Grieg's time. The two were close friends. Agata Bakker-Grøndahl is her name. Before we get to any of that, however, some music by Franz Schubert, including a work he wrote as a young teenager, his Symphony No. 1. I'll have that for you in just a moment or two. Here is a very famous piece by Franz Schubert, the Military March No. 1. It's played by Yara Tal and Andreas Hruthausen.

music by a composer who was undoubtedly the greatest of all composers for piano for hand music, very prolifically writing for that ensemble. Franz Schubert is his name, and that was his Military March No. 1, one of his best-known pieces. Jadotal and Andreas Kruthausen were the two pianists. What a great start Franz Schubert had in his career as a symphonic writer. He was just 16 years old, and yes, still very much under the influence of Haydn and Mozart when he wrote this, but what an accomplishment. Symphony No. 1 in D, already a great masterpiece. Here is the Royal Concertgebouw Orchestra, Nicholas Arnoncourt, the conductor, and Schubert's Symphony No. 1.

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0: Very few composers in music history were at such a young age when they wrote a masterpiece like the piece we just heard. A 16-year-old, Franz Schubert, wrote that Symphony No. 1 in D. It was performed by the Royal Concertgebouw Orchestra. The conductor was Nicholas Arnoncourt.
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2: Katerina Ismailova is one of opera's most complex and tragic figures. Trapped in a loveless marriage and crushed by cruelty and oppression, she is driven to acts of shocking violence, only to be ultimately destroyed by her passions. I'm Lisa Flynn. It's Shostakovich's powerful and heartbreaking Lady Macbeth of Mtsensk from La Scala in Milan. I hope you'll be listening.
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0: Contemporary and friend of Edvard Grieg here, her name is Agata Bakar-Grøndahl, a noted pianist-composer. Natalia Strelchenko has recorded all of her piano music, and she wrote a lot of it. And here are her five piano pieces, Opus 63.

five piano pieces, otherwise known as fantasy pieces, Opus 63 by the Norwegian pianist-composer Agata Bakker Grøndahl, a friend of Edvard Grieg. In fact, the two performed the Grieg's piano concerto together on multiple occasions. When we think of Norwegian music, we think of Edvard Grieg, and virtually everyone is compared to him in some way. Some consider our next Norwegian composer to be the successor to Grieg, and indeed he is one of the most highly regarded composers from that country. He lived from 1856 to 1941, and his name is Christian Sinding. He wrote a little piece, Rustles of Spring, for which he is best known, but he was very prolific. And this is also a highly regarded piece. Itzhak Perlman is the violinist with the Pittsburgh Symphony and Andre Previn, and it is the Suite in A Minor.

Itzhak Perlman violin, Pittsburgh Symphony, Andre Previn conducting Suite in A Minor by Christian Sinding, which has that very unusual structure. The first movement is very tiny, and to me it sounds like a finale, but then it goes on from there. Music by Norwegian Christian Sinding. Here's the Ave Maria by William Byrd.

0: the Gesualdo Six singing Ave Maria by William Byrd.
1: 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I'm Peter Dubois, and I hope you'll join me.
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0: Peter Van de Graaff here, inviting you to stay tuned because we're going to listen to a piano concerto by Sergei Prokofiev, his best loved one, which is the piano concerto number 3, and the pianist will be Marta Argerich, the Argentinian pianist. We're going to begin with her by herself, and she performs this music of Chopin. Here is the Nocturne in C minor, opus 48, number 1 of Chopin.

one of the Nocturnes of Chopin. The C minor, opus 48, number 1. The pianist was Marta Argerich, and you probably noticed with the background little coughs and noises. That was made in concert, and the date was set 1978. It was in the Concertgebouw in Amsterdam. This is a sonata by Francesco Maria Veracini. He was an Italian composer, born in Florence, from the High Baroque, 1690 to 1768, his dates. We'll listen to the first of his sonatas, performed by Trio Settecento.

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0: When we think of the Baroque sonata, we don't think of an extended five-movement work that lasts more than 18 minutes. But there you have it, one of several academic sonatas, as the composer Francesco Maria Veracini called them. That was the first in D major. And a performance by Trio Settecento on period instruments. Rachel Barton Pine, violin, John Mark Rosendahl, cello, and David Schrader, harpsichord.
1: 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I'm Candace Agree. 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

0: Lutheran chorale, and the ballet that changed Igor Stravinsky's life and almost changed his name. 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
2: This is one of the most beloved of 20th century piano concertos. And the performance we're going to hear was from the 1998-99 season of the Royal Concertgebouw Orchestra of Amsterdam. Something of an important year for them. It was the 10th anniversary of Ricardo Chailly becoming the music director of the orchestra. It was also the 110th anniversary of the orchestra itself. This recording from December of 1998, as you're going to hear, in performance, in concert, Marta Argerich with the Royal Concertgebouw Orchestra of Amsterdam and Ricardo Chailly conducting. This is the third piano concerto by Sergei Prokofiev.

The National Weather Service has issued tornado watch number 353, effective until 7 p.m. This watch includes the following counties in Maine: Androscoggin, Cumberland, Franklin, Oxford, and York, and the following: Casco Bay, Maine, coastal waters from Cape Elizabeth, Maine to the Merrimack River, Massachusetts, out 25 nautical miles, and coastal Maine waters from Port Klein to Cape Elizabeth, out 25 nautical miles, and the following counties in New Hampshire: Belknap, Carroll, Cheshire, Coas, Grafton, Hillsborough, Merrimack, Rockingham, Stafford, and Sullivan, and the following counties in Massachusetts: Essex, Franklin, Middlesex, and Worcester. Remember, a tornado watch means the conditions are favorable for the development of severe weather, including tornadoes, large hail, and damaging winds, in and close to the watch area. While severe weather may not be imminent, persons should remain alert for rapidly changing weather conditions and listen for later statements and possible warnings. Stay tuned to NOAA Weather Radio, commercial radio and television outlets, or internet sources for the latest severe weather information.

We've heard a performance from 1998 of music of Sergei Prokofiev. The place was one of the great music halls in the world, the Royal Concertgebouw in Amsterdam, with that orchestra conducted by Ricardo Chailly, and the pianist was Marta Argerich. Sergei Prokofiev's Piano Concerto No. 3. It took Prokofiev quite a while to write that piece. He actually got his first ideas for it in 1911, and then the principal theme of the second movement came to him a couple years later, so he worked off and on the work. He was in the United States when he finished the piece. In fact, it was given its premiere in 1921 with the Chicago Symphony, and Frederick Stock conducted. Prokofiev himself was pianist on that occasion. A little more by Prokofiev, arranged for cello and piano. This is the march from The Love for Three Oranges with Christophe Croiset and Alexander Panfilov.

0: That's one of Prokofiev's best-loved tunes, the March from the Love for Three Oranges, an opera dating from around the same time as the Third Piano Concerto. Christophe Coiset cello, and the pianist was Alexander Panfilov.
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0: Here's the overture to the opera Zais by Jean-Philippe Rameau.

The overture to the opera from 1748 by Jean-Philippe Rameau called Zaïs, a heroic pastoral. And that performance was by the musicians of the Louvre on period instruments, conducted by Mark Minkowski. Before we get to Schubert's tragic symphony, the number 4, we have music here by Rameau, followed by something by Marin Marais, both from the French Baroque. This is the Montagnana Trio, clarinet, cello, and piano. So you know right away that this is not a period instrument performance. There was no clarinet in Jean-Philippe Rameau's time. But this is an arrangement of the fifth concert from the Pièce de Clavecin, the harpsichord pieces in concert by Rameau.

the Montagnana Trio, performing that music by Rameau, originally for harpsichord and a few string instruments, the fifth of the harpsichord pieces in concert with other instruments. That's how that's translated, Pièce de clavecin en concert by Rameau. Another great French Baroque composer from just a generation before, Marin Marais, wrote this. It's a set of variations on La Folia de España, and it's performed by Charlotte Maddox and Nancy Ambrose King.

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0: Nancy Ambrose King Oboe Charlotte Maddox Harpsichord, Les Folies d'Espagne by Marin Marais.
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0: This is the Menuhin Festival Orchestra, conducted by Sir Yehudi Menuhin, as we listen to Schubert's Symphony No. 4 in C minor. Because of the dark character of the work, it's known as the Tragic Symphony.

The National Weather Service in Gray, Maine has issued a severe thunderstorm warning for Sullivan County in central New Hampshire, southern Grafton County in northern New Hampshire, northwestern Merrimack County in central New Hampshire until 3:45 p.m. At 2:39 p.m., severe thunderstorms were located along a line extending from near Lebanon to 20 miles west of Charlestown, moving east at 55 miles per hour. Hazard, 60 miles per hour wind gusts. Source, radar indicated. Impact, expects damage to roofs, siding, and trees. Locations impacted include Claremont, Lebanon, Franklin, Henniker, New London, Plymouth, Grafton, Hanover, Charlestown, Enfield, Canyon, Holderness, Ashland, Bradford, Danbury, Groton, Newport, Warner, Marlow, and Alston. This includes the following highways: Interstate 89 between mile markers 16 and 60, Interstate 93 between mile markers 75 and 81. This also includes Mount Kirzich and Mount Sunapee. For your protection, move to an interior room on the lowest floor of a building. Torrential rainfall is occurring with these storms and may lead to flash flooding. Do not drive your vehicle through flooded roadways. A tornado watch remains in effect until 7 p.m. for central, southern, and northern New Hampshire. Repeating, a severe thunderstorm warning has been issued until 3:45 p.m. for the following counties in New Hampshire: Grafton, Merrimack, and Sullivan,

On the whole, it's really rather a happy piece of music, but there are some darker pages to that symphony. And so it's known as the Tragic Symphony, particularly how it opens. Symphony number 4 in C minor by Franz Schubert. The recording from the late 1960s by an orchestra conducted by Sir Yehudi Menuhin, better known as a violinist. This is a song simply called Song by Schubert.

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0: The first of several processions we'll be hearing is from Wagner's Lohengrin with solid brass, Elsa's Procession to the Cathedral.

Elsa's Procession to the Cathedral from the opera Lohengrin by Richard Wagner. I'm Peter Van de Graaff. Featured ahead will be Gabriel Fauré's first piano quartet. Hope you'll stay with me for that. Some processional music right now as we listen to this by Nikolai Rimsky-Korsakov, the famous Procession of the Nobles from his opera Mlada with Empire Brass.

That was Empire Brass performing The Procession of the Nobles from the opera Mlada by Nikolai Rimsky-Korsakov. Another procession now, which is by Rimsky-Korsakov's pupil Alexander Glazunov, the wedding procession, the Romanian State Orchestra led by Horia Andreescu.

Performance conducted by Horia Andreescu and performed by the Romanian State Orchestra of The Wedding Procession by Russian composer Alexander Glazunov, written in 1889. The last of our processions here is by the English composer Herbert Howells. It was written in 1920, and it simply depicts a procession of people walking from the distance, passing the listener, and then walking into the distance. Simply called Procession by Herbert Howells, London Symphony, conducted by Richard Hickox.

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0: The symphony became the chief vehicle of orchestral music in the late 18th century, and from the time of Beethoven, came to be regarded as its highest and most exalted form. I'm quoting from the Grove Dictionary of Music. 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
2: On the next Heifetz On Air, Pianopalooza, we'll share with you highlights from the one night of the summer that our remarkable faculty pianists take the stage with no strings attached. 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

From the film score to As You Like It, which William Walton wrote in collaboration with Sir Laurence Olivier, we heard The Procession there, performed by Carl Davis, who conducted the London Philharmonic Orchestra. Jean Ibaud and friends now perform together this piano quartet number 1 by Fauré.

The National Weather Service in Gray, Maine has issued a severe thunderstorm warning for southeastern Grafton County in northern New Hampshire, Belknap County in central New Hampshire, Merrimack County in central New Hampshire, Carroll County in northern New Hampshire, until 4:45 p.m. At 3:40 p.m., severe thunderstorms were located along a line extending from near Woodstock to near Danbury to near Marlow, moving east at 40 miles per hour. Hazard, 60 miles per hour wind gusts and nickel-size hail. Source, radar indicated. Impact, expect damage to roofs, siding, and trees. Locations impacted include Concord, Laconia, Conway, Franklin, Henniker, Lincoln, Moultonboro, Plymouth, Ossipee, Meredith, New London, Hopkinton, Loudoun, Alton, Barnstead, Epsom, Gilmenton, Canterbury, Holderness, and Ashland. This includes the following highways: Interstate 89 between mile markers 0 and 31, Interstate 93 between mile markers 33 and 96. This also includes Lake Winnipesaukee, Skim Lake, Mount Chukorowa, Mount Kearsage, and Mount Waitefas. Remain alert for a possible tornado. Tornadoes can develop quickly from severe thunderstorms. If you spot a tornado, go at once into the basement or small central room in a sturdy structure. For your protection, move to an interior room on the lowest floor of a building. Torrential rainfall is occurring with these storms and may lead to flash flooding. Do not drive your vehicle through flooded roadways. A tornado watch remains in effect until 7 p.m. for central, northern, and southern New Hampshire. Repeating, a severe thunderstorm warning has been issued until 4:45 p.m. for the following counties in New Hampshire: Belknap, Carroll, Grafton, and Merrimack.

Pianist Jean Hubeau and friends with Fauré's First Piano Quartet. 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

0: Alexandra Tarot and Eric Lesage performing from Satie's ballet La Belle Excentrique. 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
4: Scattered thunderstorms and rain are possible for the entire state until late this evening. Heavy rain and damaging winds are possible, so please be careful for your evening commutes. Nighttime lows will be in the lower 60s at the seacoast, and those temperatures will drop to the mid-50s as you head northward towards the lakes region. The rain will let up early tomorrow morning, and partly cloudy conditions will remain after sunrise. A cold front will approach as we head into the afternoon, and rain showers will reappear for the Whites, with a possibility for afternoon thunderstorms. On the other hand, southern New Hampshire will experience mostly clear skies, and the daytime highs will be in the lower 80s for the south and the lower 60s in the north. For NHPR, this is meteorologist Kristen Mahalsik reporting from the Mount Washington Observatory.
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0: Stephen Bishop Kovacevic later on will be playing the 11 Bagatelles Opus 119 of Beethoven. Here are some arrangements made by Beethoven of some of his contra dances, little dances which were originally for orchestra, and in 1802 he arranged a number of them for solo piano. And here are the ones that were arranged by Beethoven. Jenu Jando is pianist.

0: 7 of the 12 contra dances, quick dances in duple meter, by Beethoven.
1: The National Weather Service in Gray, Maine has issued a severe thunderstorm warning for western Rockingham County in southern New Hampshire, southeastern Cheshire County in southern New Hampshire, Hillsborough County in southern New Hampshire, southeastern Merrimack County in central New Hampshire, until 5 p.m. At 4:04 p.m., severe thunderstorms were located along a line extending from near Henniker to near Jaffrey to near Richmond, moving east at 35 miles per hour. Hazard, 60 miles per hour wind gusts and penny-size hail. Source, radar indicated. Impact, expects damage to roofs, siding, and trees. Locations impacted include Manchester, Nashua, Derry, Jaffrey, Henniker, Merrimack, Bedford, Milford, Hooksett, Amherst, Litchfield, Hollis, Peterborough, Hopkinton, New Boston, Antrim, Mount Vernon, Greenfield, Lynnborough, and Dublin. This includes the following highways: Interstate 293 between mile markers 1 and 11, Interstate 93 between mile markers 8 and 33. This also includes Mount Monadnock and North Pack Monadnock. Remain alert for a possible tornado. Tornadoes can develop quickly from severe thunderstorms. If you spot a tornado, go at once into the basement or small central room in a sturdy structure. For your protection, move to an interior room on the lowest floor of a building. Torrential rainfall is occurring with these storms and may lead to flash flooding. Do not drive your vehicle through flooded roadways. A tornado watch remains in effect until 7 p.m. for southern and central New Hampshire. Repeating, a severe thunderstorm warning has been issued until 5 p.m. for the following counties in New Hampshire: Cheshire, Hillsborough, Merrimack, and Rockingham.

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1: 10 p.m. At 4:20 p.m., severe thunderstorms were located along the line extending from 12 miles north of Freiburg to near Wolfeboro to near Concord, moving east at 45 miles per hour. Hazard, 60 miles per hour wind gusts. Source, radar indicated. Impact, expect damage to roofs, siding, and trees. Locations impacted include Lewiston, Rochester, Auburn, Biddeford, Westbrook, Durham, Conway, Bridgeton, Freiburg, Mechanic Falls, Elford, Bethel, Sanford, Naples, Ossipee, Northwood, Turner, Dover, Cumberland, and Saco. This includes Interstate 95 between mile markers 58 and 82. This also includes Sebago Lake, Pleasant Mountain, Burnt Meadow Mountains, Long Lake, and Albany Mountain. Remain alert for a possible tornado. Tornadoes can develop quickly from severe thunderstorms. If you spot a tornado, go at once into the basement or small central room in a sturdy structure. For your protection, move to an interior room on the lowest floor of a building. Torrential rainfall is occurring with these storms and may lead to flash flooding. Do not drive your vehicle through flooded roadways. A tornado watch remains in effect until 7 p.m. for western and southwestern Maine and central, northern and southern New Hampshire.
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5: Throughout his career, Beethoven composed a number of sets of bagatelles. Bagatelle is a French word which means a trifle. So generally lighthearted compositions, although his last set of bagatelles are a little darker. But here are 11 bagatelles, opus 119 for piano, and you'll hear pianist Stephen Bishop Kovacevic now.

Stephen Bishop Kovacevic, the pianist, and music by Beethoven, and a fully mature Beethoven that was written around exactly the same time as his Diabelli variations. 11 Bagatelles, or Trifles, Opus 119. Here is a collection of bagatelles by Sir William Walton. This was originally composed for solo guitar in 1972, and then a few years later, some friends encouraged Walton to make an orchestrated version of these, and it's said that he was working on touching this up just hours before he passed away in 1983, although it was performed before then, but he was still working on it a bit. 5 Bagatelles. Christopher Parkin in guitar, Royal Philharmonic, Andrew Litton, the conductor, music of Sir William Walton.

The Five Bagatelles, originally for solo guitar by Sir William Walton, and then arranged for guitar and orchestra, obviously. Christopher Parkening with the Royal Philharmonic, conducted by Andrew Litton. Here's Christopher Parkening all by himself, playing this dance called the Gigue by a French Baroque guitarist-composer Robert de Vizet.

0: A Gigue, a quick dance in triple meter by French Baroque guitarist-composer Robert de Vizet. And there again, we had guitarist Christopher Parkening.
1: On this week's broadcast of the San Francisco Symphony, violinist Isabel Faust joins music director Esa-Pekka Salonen for a lyrical and very personal musical statement by Alban Baer. You'll also hear Magnus Lindberg's companion piece for Baer's concerto, based on the same Lutheran chorale, and the ballet that changed Igor Stravinsky's life and almost changed his name. That's next time with the San Francisco Symphony.
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3: A rainy continuation for Thursday with a flood watch in effect north of the Lakes region will continue until 8 p.m. this evening. Moving into this afternoon, a chance for severe thunderstorms are likely statewide, with a slight risk of tornadoes. Winds will be gusty up to 40 miles per hour this afternoon, so be aware of debris in flooded areas today. The daytime highs will range from the upper 70s to the upper 60s. Patches of rain and thunderstorms will remain past your evening commute and into midnight. Nighttime lows will be in the mid-50s for much of the state. For Friday, expect mostly clear skies to the south and mostly cloudy skies north with a chance of afternoon rain showers. Highs will range from the lower 80s to the lower 60s. For NHPR, this is meteorologist Kristen Mahalsik reporting from the Mount Washington Observatory.
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0: A couple of Italian Baroque sonatas. First, this one by Arcangelo Corelli.

the group called London Baroque, and we heard there a sonata by the Italian violinist Arcangelo Corelli. That is the Opus 3, number 9 in F minor. Peter Van de Graaff speaking. The featured work will be the Piano Concerto No. 3 by Sergei Rachmaninoff. And we have a sonata here for two trumpets by the Italian Baroque, albeit late Baroque composer, Giuseppe Alberti. Here is a performance by I Solisti di Zagreb. Antonio Yanigro is the conductor. The two soloists, Helmut Wobisch and Adolf Höller.

0: We heard Helmut Wobisch and Adolf Höller, two trumpeters, and I Solisti di Zagreb, and conductor Antonio Janigro there, with a two-trumpet, not a concerto, but a sonata, as it's called here, by Giuseppe Alberti of the early 18th century.
1: Hi, I'm Elliot Forrest. 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From the famed Alice Tully Hall in New York City. Join me, along with the Society's co-artistic director, cellist David Finkel, for the Chamber Music Society of Lincoln Center, Sunday afternoons at 3, here on Classical New Hampshire.
2: Katerina Ismailova is one of opera's most complex and tragic figures. Trapped in a loveless marriage and crushed by cruelty and oppression, she is driven to acts of shocking violence, only to be ultimately destroyed by her passions. I'm Lisa Flynn. It's Shostakovich's powerful and heartbreaking Lady Macbeth of Mtsensk from La Scala in Milan. 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
0: Being one of the great pianists of the 20th century, it's not surprising that Sergei Rachmaninoff composed the work we're going to hear now for his own use and gave the premiere of it. It was in 1909 that Rachmaninoff came to the United States for the first of many concert tours. He had just finished the third piano concerto, and so he decided to introduce it during his visit. And so it was in November of 1909 that he first played this concerto in New York City under Walter Damrosch's direction. We're going to hear now this notoriously difficult piece, the third concerto of Rachmaninoff, with Santiago Rodriguez and the Lake Forest Symphony, conducted by Paul Anthony McRae.

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0: recording with Santiago Rodriguez, pianist, and the Lake Forest Symphony, Paul Anthony McRae conducting. We heard that 1994 recording of the Piano Concerto No. 3 by Sergei Rachmaninoff of the four which he composed. Numbers 1 and 4 have never quite caught on the way numbers 2 and 3 have.
1: The symphony became the chief vehicle of orchestral music in the late 18th century, and from the time of Beethoven, came to be regarded as its highest and most exalted form. I'm quoting from the Grove Dictionary of Music. 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
3: Scattered thunderstorms and rain are possible for the entire state until late this evening. Heavy rain and damaging winds are possible, so please be careful for your evening commutes. Nighttime lows will be in the lower 60s at the seacoast, and those temperatures will drop to the mid-50s as you head northward towards the lakes region. The rain will let up early tomorrow morning, and partly cloudy conditions will remain after sunrise. A cold front will approach as we head into the afternoon, and rain showers will reappear for the whites, with a possibility for afternoon thunderstorms. On the other hand, southern New Hampshire will experience mostly clear skies, and the daytime highs will be in the lower 80s for the south and the lower 60s in the north. For NHPR, this is meteorologist Kristen Maholsik reporting from the Mount Washington Observatory.
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5: This is the Composer's Datebook for June 18th. I'm John Burge. Okay, violin soloists have it easy. There are thousands of violin concertos they can choose from, starting in the Baroque era of Bach and Vivaldi, and continuing right up to the present day, with new violin concertos available from composers from John Adams to Ellen Tafe Zwillick. But oboe concertos? Not so much. Oh, there are some very fine oboe concertos out there, but they just aren't being written as often as new works for the violin or piano, it seems. But on today's date in 2010, a welcome new oboe concerto by the contemporary Russian composer Rodion Chedrin received its premiere at the Concertgebouw in Amsterdam. In describing his new work, Chedrin wrote, "It was my intention to give expression to the entire palette of the tonal and technical qualities of this wonderful instrument. In my score, there are, however, two further essential actors, the English horn, which permanently imitates or answers the solo instrument, and the orchestra itself." Now, Rodion Chedrin knows a thing or two about writing concertos, and has written quite a few, for trumpet, cello, and viola, 6 piano concertos, as well as 5 showpiece concertos for orchestra.

Composer's Datebook is produced by APM, American Public Media, in conjunction with the American Composers Forum, reminding you that all music was once new.

Hello there, and welcome to Exploring Music. It's Bo McLaughlin here, and thanks for coming along today. We need company on our intrepid journey. This is the 10th week we've devoted to the exploration of the development of the symphony as a form. And so far this week, we've heard Russian composers like Scriabin, and we had a Romanian composer, George Enescu, Carl Szymanowski, Polish composer, Alexander Zemblinsky, who is Viennese, even Shostakovich and William Walton. And I thought that for the last 2 days this week, it'd be fun to come back to the United States. We're going to have a look and see what's going on in U.S. of A. in the 1920s and 30s. Of course, Charles Ives had already been there. By the time any of our composers we're going to listen to today were around, Ives had already written all four of his symphonies. But we have a really American story in our first piece. Howard Hanson, born in, I'm not making this up, Wahoo, Nebraska. Swedish immigrant parents. Hanson went off to New York City and to Chicago. A really bright young musician. He was only 20 years old when he got his first teaching position at the College of the Pacific. He wrote a lot of music there in California and attracted attention and won the Prix de Rome in 1921. During his year in Rome, he wrote so much music, including this piece, which we're going to hear now, the first symphony, which he entitled Nordic Symphony. Hanson conducted the premiere of his Nordic Symphony when he returned to New York City. The premiere was given in 1924, and it proved a door opener for Hanson, and also a door opener for the Eastman School, because George Eastman, of Kodak fame, great music lover in Rochester, New York, invited Howard Hanson to come and form a school. It's the Eastman School. Let's hear two movements of Howard Hanson's Symphony No. 1 in E minor, the Nordic. First movement marked Andante Solenne, that's solemn, and then Allegro con forza, lots of energy there. Second movement, Andante Teneramente, that means tenderly, con simplicita, with a simple expression. You can tell that Hanson had been writing this in Rome. In this performance, we hear Gerard Schwartz conducting the Seattle Symphony Orchestra. The first two movements of Howard Hanson's Symphony No. 1, music from 1922, first heard in New York during the year 1924.

lovely music from Howard Hanson, composed in 1922 while the composer was living in Rome. He was a winner of the Prix de Rome, conducted in New York City when he came back in 1924, and was offered the opportunity to open the Eastman School by George Eastman of the Kodak Corporation. It's a great little bit of American history right there. And now, let's see, what else should we hear? Something very different. We're going to come back to another movement of Hanson in a moment. But first of all, I'd like to introduce you to a very interesting fellow, 1 year older than Howard Hanson, William Grant Still, born 1895 in Woodville, Mississippi. His father is a band leader there, little town, who died when William was only 3 months old. His mom moved to Little Rock, Arkansas, remarried, and young William Grant Still grew up a marvelous young musician, went off to Wilberforce University. It's in Ohio, traditional black school. Later on, won a scholarship to Oberlin. And from Oberlin, he went to New York City, where he worked with everybody in town, but particularly with some very interesting figures from the Harlem Renaissance, which was in high form in the 1920s. People like Noble Sissel, like James P. Johnson, the great stride pianist, and especially W.C. Handy, the man who wrote the St. Louis Blues, the founder of the blues, led an orchestra there, and William Grant Still played for Handy and wrote for him. So that's all in the 1920s. Busy time then. We're going to hear a piece from just a few years later, 1930, William Grant Still's Symphony No. 1, which he titled Afro-American. And it's an interesting point that the first performance of this piece was given in Rochester, New York, under the direction of our first composer on today's show, Howard Hanson, who conducted the premiere of this Afro

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0: Makes you want to sing Hallelujah, doesn't it? That piece got a lot of performances in the 1930s. We just heard two movements of William Grant Still's First Symphony, Afro-American. In fact, I've read that when the Kansas City Philharmonic first played this piece, after that movement we just heard, the audience wouldn't quit applauding. The conductor had to repeat that movement, had to encore it in the middle of the symphony. Lovely performance from Nima Yarvi and the Detroit Symphony Orchestra. Two movements of the Afro-American Symphony, Symphony No. 1 of William Grant Still, music from 1930. You're tuned in to Exploring Music. We're exploring the development of this symphony yet again, the 10th time we've done this over the years. And in today's show and tomorrow, we've come home to the United States, just heard music of Howard Hanson and of William Grant Still. I got one more from Howard Hanson coming up in a moment. Drop us a line. Let us know how you like the show. The easiest way to get to us is just to go to our website, which always has new stuff on it anyway. So have a look and then drop us a line. It's all at exploringmusic.org.
1: 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Literally, works by Rossini, Astor Piazzolla, Franz Liszt, and more for pianos and pianists in solo and in pairs, all in performances from the Heifetz Institute. Piano Palooza next time on Heifetz On Air.
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0: All right, call me a sentimental fool, but I have to play this one movement of Howard Hanson's Second Symphony, which is called The Romantic. This movement gets played at the conclusion of every concert of the World Symphony Orchestra. You ever hear of that ensemble? It's an amazing band. Well, it's a symphony orchestra. And they're kids who are 14, 15, 16, 17 years old who play like pros at the Interlaken Arts Academy. And Howard Hanson used to go often to work at the Interlaken Arts Academy. And it became a tradition, which Hanson started himself, that at the conclusion of a concert, Hanson would hand the baton to the young concertmaster and leave the stage, leaving the orchestra to play under its own direction this music which we're going to hear right now. In this performance, Gerard Schwartz and the Seattle Symphony, second movement of Hanson's Romantic.

Well-known and much beloved, that piece. The slow movement of Howard Hanson's second symphony, the Romantic Symphony, and that performance, Gerard Schwartz, with the Seattle Symphony Orchestra. And now one kind of wild piece to go out on. We've had two fairly conservative works from Howard Hanson, a piece from an African-American composer, William Grant Still, which employs wonderful elements of spiritual and sort of hallelujah music altogether. But nothing like this coming up. George Antheil, born in Trenton, New Jersey, 1900. Began to take lessons first in Philadelphia and then in New York. He studied with Ernst Bloch. And then George Antheil came into really good fortune. He met a wonderful philanthropist in Philadelphia, a woman named Mary Curtis Bach. She was the heir to the Curtis Publishing Company. It's his Saturday Evening Post and a lot of women's magazines. And she used her fortune to start the Curtis Institute, which continues to this day as one of the great music schools of the world. Mary Curtis Bach looked at this young kid, George Antheil, kind of a wise kid from the photographs at the time, and she said, "Young man, you need encouragement and you need to go to Europe. I'm going to write you a little stipend so you can get there." And Antheil had such a great time in Europe. He got there in 1922. He knew everybody in 2 days. He even said he knew Stravinsky. And when he finally met Stravinsky, Stravinsky said, "Young man, I've been hearing that you're one of my best friends. You must never say that again." Didn't stop him. He came back to the United States and gave these monster concerts, including one at Carnegie Hall in 1927. Lots of innovation in this concert. The piece we're going to hear employs, among other things, an airplane engine and a siren. He also employed a very unusual ensemble to play his jazz symphony. He hired W.C. Handy's band. That band had within it William Grant Still, the composer of the piece we were just listening to earlier. So all of this history tied up together. Here's a concert in 1927 from Carnegie Hall. It's a hoot, and it caused a riot, but not just because of the music. Let's listen to the music first, and I'll tell you about the riot in 10 or 12 minutes. In this performance, Michael Tilson Thomas with a wonderful young orchestra, the New World Symphony Orchestra. The solo pianist is Michael Linville. Music of George Antheil, a jazz symphony from 1925.

What fun! George Antheil's A Jazz Symphony, composed in 1925, given a riotous performance at Carnegie Hall in 1927. In this performance, we heard Michael Tilson Thomas leading the New World Symphony. This is the sort of music that Michael Tilson Thomas probably does better than anyone else in the world. And the New World Symphony makes a wonderful companion for him. These are very young players. Well, they're in their early 20s, fresh out of conservatories. Michael Linville was the pianist in that performance. That's a slightly revised version of George Antheil's Jazz Symphony. I mentioned the airplane engine and the siren, which were such big features in the first performance, and that's what caused the riot. The airplane engine, a big propeller in Carnegie Hall, blew so hard it started to knock people's wigs off. And then the siren takes a long time, it turned out, to activate. So it came in late and kept on going. And it kept on going long after the music was going until finally a couple of the people in the audience took out their handkerchiefs and waved them and said, "Please, please, take prisoner. We surrender." What a wonderful night that must have been, that concert in 1927 at Carnegie Hall with W.C. Handy playing music of George Antheil. There is something to conjure on imagining that performance. And we have more great music tomorrow. Aaron Copland's First Symphony, which employed his teacher, Nadia Boulanger, as organ soloist. That's from around 1924 and 25. Also, we'll hear music of Virgil Thompson and the First Symphony of Samuel Barber to conclude this 10th week of A Study of Symphonic Form. Hope you can join us tomorrow. And just as much, I hope you just stay tuned right now because there's more beautiful music coming up right now. Exploring Music is produced by Sidney Gillard at WFMT in Chicago and produced and engineered by Bill Sigmund at Digital Island Studios here in New York City. Our production assistants are Ella Pinsloop, Eric Opland, Adela Skoronsky, and Weston Williams. Rebecca Neistat is the WFMT production and syndication manager. 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I'm Bill McLaughlin. 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
2: From the Heifetz International Music Institute and WTJU, this is Heifetz On Air. I'm Benjamin Rowe, and today it's a celebration of the pianists and the music they play at Heifetz, which, it turns out, is both richly rewarding and a little hazardous.
3: You know, a pianist has an office as well, right? And this office is 7 octaves wide, and there's a bunch of pedal, and this is our turf. But when we play with another pianist, like this forehand, we need to share our office. That is the ultimate sacrifice here. So you have always like a hand in the way, an elbow in the face. There's the battle of the pedal going down there.
2: On this episode, it's the Piano Palooza, our annual showcase where the strings rest and the pianists take center stage in solo, multiplayer, and multi-piano performances. It's all just ahead on Heifetz On Air. First up is some fireworks by Claude Debussy from pianist Jenny Lee Cohen.

Welcome to Heifetz On Air, bringing you sounds and stories from the students and faculty from the Heifetz International Music Institute. I'm your host, Benjamin Rowe. Now, the Institute is a place dedicated to high-level string instruction. That's violin, viola, and cello. But all of those aspiring string students need pianists to play with them for these sonatas, concertos, showpieces, and chamber music with piano. And we set aside one day each summer for the pianists themselves to shine. We call it Pianopalooza, a concert to celebrate the 88 keys and the musicians who make them dance and sing with literally no strings attached. Part of the fun of the Pianopalooza is to hear how our faculty pianists team up on their own, like in this one piano, six hands arrangement of a Rossini favorite. It's here on Heifetz On Air.

0: Heifetz piano faculty members Yoon Lee, Mickey Aoki, and Andrew Rosenblum all crowded around the Steinway for a piano six-hands performance of the Overture to the Barber of Seville by Gioachino Rossini. Opening up this Pianopalooza edition of Heifetz on Air, taken from the 2021 edition of our annual summertime concert that hands the Heifetz stage over to our outstanding piano faculty. They perform in all kinds of combinations, from solo works to pieces for multiple pianos and players, as you will hear on this episode. For information on this year's edition of the Heifetz Pianopalooza, visit the website heifetz.institute/heifetzonair, or you can check it all out via the new Heifetz app. You can find it on the App Store from Apple or on Google Play. And here on the air, our program continues in a moment with some Astor Piazzolla for piano four hands. I'm Benjamin Rowe, and you're listening to Heifetz on Air from WTJU and the Heifetz International Music Institute.
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0: Katerina Izmailova is one of opera's most complex and tragic figures. Trapped in a loveless marriage and crushed by cruelty and oppression, she is driven to acts of shocking violence, only to be ultimately destroyed by her passions. I'm Lisa Flynn. It's Shostakovich's powerful and heartbreaking Lady Macbeth of Mtsensk from La Scala in Milan. I hope you'll be listening.
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2: Welcome back to Heibitz on Air. I'm Benjamin Rowe, bringing you the Piano Palooza episode of our program.
3: I think I speak for all of us pianists when I say that that in preparation for this concert, it brought us a little bit out of our comfort zone.
2: Montreal-based pianist Michel Alexander Brocher on stage with fellow pianist Yadi Lang at the 2022 Heibitz Piano Palooza, taking place in Francis Auditorium on the campus of Mary Baldwin University.
3: You know, a pianist has an office as well, right? And this office is 7 octaves wide, and there's a bunch of pedal, and this is our turf. You know, that's the only thing that we try to control. But when we play with another pianist, like this forehand, we need to share our office. And that is the ultimate sacrifice here. So you have always like a hand in the way, an elbow in the face. There's the battle of the pedal going down there. So, I think it was a lot of fun to work with Yadi on this. And so we're going to share with you Astor Piazzolla. And we're going to start by a piece called Oblivion, which was actually composed for a movie, an Italian movie called Henry IV. And so it's very evocative. It's very, it sets a very romantic mood. It's very hauntingly beautiful and very atmospheric. So without further ado, enjoy.

0: Good evening.
1: My
0: name is Jessica Zylina Osborne. I am originally from Reston, Virginia. This is my fifth year at the Heifetz Institute, and I just have to say how much I absolutely love performing on this stage. I find this to be one of the warmest and most receptive audiences I've ever played for, and you really make Heifetz feel like a home away from home for me, so thank you. Thank you. So for the last several years in my solo career, I have devoted my time to performing music by historically neglected composers. The composer I will be performing tonight is Irene Britton Smith. Irene Britton Smith was a composer of Native American and African American ancestry who completed her graduate studies at the Juilliard School in New York and later went to study with Nadia Boulanger in Paris. And just a side note to the violinists here, she has written a glorious sonata for violin and piano, so I definitely recommend that you check it out. The piece I will be performing tonight is her Passacaglia from 1940. And this piece was originally titled Passacaglia and Fugue. And this is because it's really the two genres in one. It's a really fantastic piece. It's very beautiful, very melancholy. So you will hear, it is a classic Passacaglia.

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0: My name is Beiling Han. I'm the piano coordinator of Heifetz Institute.
1: Hi, my name is Yun Lee. I'm one of the piano faculties here.
0: It is really my privilege to share the same stage with all my pianists. It's really a great celebration of our friendship and artistry.
1: Tonight we'll be playing Liszt Hungarian Rhapsody No. 2. This piece really doesn't need much introduction. This is originally written for solo piano, but we'll be playing with four hands. Thank you.

0: The knuckle-busting Hungarian Rhapsody No. 2 by Franz Liszt, played by the piano four-hands duo of Balin Han and Yoon Lee at the 2022 Heifetz Institute Pianopalooza. Balin Han has been on our Heifetz Institute piano faculty every year since the Institute came to Stanton, Virginia, and now is the piano department coordinator for the 18 pianists who are teaching in our summer program. Check out the playlists, videos, and other details on this Pianopalooza episode by visiting the website to our program, Heifetz.institute/Heifetz on air. And in just a moment, our keyboard celebration continues with the Shostakovich Concerto and some spooky sassons. I'm Benjamin Rowe, and this is Heifetz on Air from WTJU and the Heifetz International Music Institute.
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0: This is Heifetz on Air. I'm Benjamin Rowe with more of Pianopalooza, a concert and now a radio episode where our Heifetz Institute pianist takes center stage. From our 2022 concert, pianist Jessica Osborne is now joined by fellow keyboard player Mickey Sawada. We're back in Francis Auditorium on the Mary Baldwin University campus.
4: We're going to play for you Shostakovich's Concertino, which is a small piece in one movement, 10 minutes long. And I don't need to explain the piece. It's very straightforward, very enjoyable for the listener, hopefully, and for us. He wrote this piece for his 16-year-old son, Maxim, and Maxim premiered it at the Moscow Conservatory with his student colleague. And actually, this was a concert which featured all of Shostakovich's pieces, and Shostakovich himself, the father, Dmitri, he was performing his piano quintet on the same concert. So I wondered why they didn't just play this piece together. I feel like it would sell a lot of tickets. And then I thought maybe, as a 16-year-old, it's profoundly uncool to play with your father at your school.
0: Heifetz pianist Mickey Sawada. She's headed to the far end of the stage to seat herself at the Steinway in your right speaker, while Jessica Osborne is ready on the left side Steinway. The Concertino in D, Opus 94A by Dmitri Shostakovich, here on Heifetz on Air.

The concertino for two pianos, a piece written by Dmitri Shostakovich to play with his 16-year-old son. Jessica Osborne and Mickey Sawada playing the pianos on this Pianopalooza edition of Heifetz on Air. The Pianopalooza is the one time of year during our six-week summer festival of concerts where we pause the sound of strings and make it a keyboard-only night, shining the spotlight on the 18 pianists who support and collaborate with our students in all of their performances of sonatas, showpieces, concertos, and chamber works. For information on this year's edition of the Heifetz Pianopalooza, visit our website, heifetz.institute/heifetzonair. Invariably, our Pianopaloozas tend to end with as many performers as we can cram onto the piano bench. So we'll close this program with a two pianos and eight hands performance of the Danse Macabre by Camille Saint-Saëns.

Heifetz On Air is produced by Alex Daughtry for the Heifetz International Music Institute with help from our Heifetz 2023 multimedia team, Jemai Bruce, Jean Hao Hu, Calvin Mahalik, and Dijin Song. And from Lewis Reining, Brian Simulchak, and Zoe Kurlova at WTJU, the radio voice of the University of Virginia, online at WTJU.net.

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3: Welcome to Davies Symphony Hall for another broadcast concert by the San Francisco Symphony. I'm Rick Malone, and tonight, violinist Isabel Faust joins music director Esa-Pekka Salonen for a lyrical and very personal musical statement by Alban Berg. You'll also hear Magnus Lindberg's companion piece for Berg's concerto, based on the same Lutheran chorale, and the ballet that changed Igor Stravinsky's life and almost changed his name. Magnus Lindberg was born in Finland and studied at the Sibelius Academy, where one of his classmates was Esa-Pekka Salonen. Lindberg also studied in Italy and Germany, absorbing influences as diverse as late serialism, electronic music, computer modeling of sound densities, and Berlin's punk and noise rock scene. He prefers to write for orchestra. He calls it his favorite instrument, and his compositional style has generally been more about color and structure than form in the classical sense. Lindberg composed Chorale in 2002 as a companion piece for Alban Berg's violin concerto, which you'll hear later on in this concert. Both make use of the Lutheran chorale Es ist genug, It is enough, which was most famously set in 1723 by Johann Sebastian Bach in his cantata number 60, O Ewigkeit, du Donnerwert, O Eternity, You Word of Thunder. Lindberg's piece had its premiere in February of 2002 with the Philharmonia Orchestra, and now you hear the applause for the man who conducted that premiere, Lindberg's friend since the Academy, Esa-Pekka Salonen, who is now music director of the San Francisco Symphony. Here is Chorale by Magnus Lindberg.